Victim of Luck by Metric, a new one here on 88.9. My name is Jack. You're listening to WERS. It is all new from 8 to 9, so every song this whole hour is brand new. Maybe you've heard it in the past couple weeks, but to most people, they've never heard it before, so you just heard a new one from Metric. And next up, we have Mon Rovia with their new one, Heavy Foot. Hope you're having a great Saturday. Let's give it a listen.

0: 88.9, that was a new one from an ERS employee and a host, Jules Grace. Her new song, Electrifying, absolutely magnificent. My name is Jack. You're listening to WERS. We got Sun Little, Jay Maskus, and Lana Del Rey coming up. 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

You're listening to 88.9, and if you're just joining us, you are extremely lucky because this hour we're playing all brand new songs. It's the hour of 8 to 9. It's all new from 8 to 9. My name is Jack. I'm your host, and I'm happy to bring you some brand new music, just like the one you just heard called Say It On by local artist Jay Maskus. Mass is in the name. He's from Amherst. Next up, we have the latest from Lana Del Rey, a new single that came out last month called First Light. I hope you're enjoying your Saturday evening. Let's get listening.

Sight Unseen, a new one from ERS legend Courtney Barnett featuring Waxahachie. My name is Jack, and you just tuned in to the best hour on all of live radio. It's all new from 8 to 9. So every song this entire hour is brand new, including the one you just heard, and the next one called Track and Field by J. Jerome 87, which is the solo name for Joe Newman, who's the singer of the band Alt-J. Speaking of J names, my name is Jack. I hope you're having a great Saturday evening. Let's listen to some music.

Any Old Fool, a new one from The Sacred Souls. Before that, you heard Radio by Junior Varsity. It's all new from 8 to 9. Every single song this hour, including the last two, are brand new to your ears. So I hope you're enjoying. We have another one coming up. But before that, I just have to plug George Knight's show. 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Plus, he does Mondays Undercover, which features a cool cover song every hour, so don't miss it. Here's Count the Ways, a new one from the last dinner party that I have not been able to stop playing. 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

0: 88.9, that was the latest from Weird Nightmare from their newest album, Hoopla, which came out at the beginning of this month. That song was called Might See You There. You're listening to ERS, and it is all new from 8 to 9. Every song this hour is brand new, including the next few by Lily Allen, Girl Gang, and The Strokes. So stay tuned for that. My name is Jack. I'm your host. Hope you're having a wonderful Saturday afternoon. And before we get to a little bit more brand new music for the rest of this hour, I have to give you guys the sauce. Get ready for 617 Day. Wednesday, June 17th. Mark your calendars. It's our annual celebration of the music community and culture in Boston. 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We'll see you there on June 17th.
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88.9, my name is Jack. Hope you're having a great Saturday evening. You just heard Indigo Park, the title track to Bruce Hornsby's new album. Actually, this album is really interesting. It features a lot of some of the last work by Bob Weir and Robert Hunter, members of the Grateful Dead. So if you like jam band kind of stuff, I recommend you check that album out. Anyway, next up, Man by Nico Case. You are listening to 88.9.

Hi, it's George Knight. I host the morning show here on ERS. My student news team and I have lots of fun every weekday morning. It's a very music-intensive morning show. And like other times on 88.9, we work in a lot of brand new music. Kind of like we're doing right now. 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

0: the latest from New England local Noah Kahn. That was The Great Divide. If you haven't listened to that whole album yet, go give it a listen. And if you haven't watched the documentary on him, I highly recommend it. I just gave it a watch yesterday, and it was really good. Next up, Red Hot Chili Peppers, Juliana Hatfield, and INXS. 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

That's Juliana Hatfield with Don't Rush Me. She actually grew up in Duxbury. My name is Jack. You're listening to ERS. Hope you're having a wonderful Saturday evening. Next up, Don't Change by In Excess. 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

88.9 WERS. That was a new one from Beck called Ride Lonesome. My name is Jack. Hope you're enjoying your Saturday evening. Next up, we got a pretty chill song by Sean Mullins called Lullaby. But if you want something more upbeat, you can tune in for some show tunes on Standing Room Only, a segment on Saturday mornings from 8 to noon and Sunday from 10 to noon to listen to the best of Broadway and beyond. So don't miss it. Tune in tomorrow at 10 a.m. for Standing Room Only. Here's Sean Mullins with Lullaby.

0: 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What's new right now?
1: 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I'm going back to the city. Lily Allen, 4chan Stan. Suki Waterhouse, Back in Love.
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0: Your Soul, that's the latest from Tedeschi Trucks Band. The singer Susan Tedeschi is a local from Norwell. My name is Jack. Hope you're enjoying your Saturday evening. Coming up, we have Death Cab for Cutie, Jack White, and you too. But before we get to that, I just have to tell you about our music blog. 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

88.9 WERS. One of three vocalists known as the King of Soul, Sam Cooke, having a party. We open the show for tonight with the Jackson 5 and a young Michael Jackson on the lead vocals for Who's Lovin' You. The original was performed by Smokey Robinson and the Miracles. Here we are with the holiday weekend leading us straight into the summer season. Keep it here as we turn up the heat with the latest from Tank and the Bangas in just a few minutes. Now, here's public announcement, body bumpin' yippee-yi-yo. Welcome to the Secret Spot.

0: 88.9 WERS. Back in February, she won the Grammy for Best New Artist. Olivia Dean on The Secret Spot, So Easy to Fall in Love. You also heard the latest hotness from Tank and the Bangas, Move, featuring Lucky Day. What it do, family? I'm your host, Dee Danubian, sending love and light to you within the sound of my voice. Roll with me for a night of smooth R&B and vintage soul, the likes of which you just ain't gonna find no place else. It's not a game. I've got a throwback from Full Force and the Tony-nominated sophisticated lady, Phyllis Hyman, in the next 15. Showtime teams up with Pharoah Monch on the remix tip next on 88.9.
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Yeah, your home for R&B, soul, and slow jams. The Secret Spot 88.9 with Brooklyn-born, Philly-raised Evelyn Champagne King. I'm in love. You also heard the Tony-nominated sophisticated lady, Phyllis Hyman. You know how to love me. A throwback from Full Force put that last set in motion. Unselfish Lover. I'm your host, Dita Nubian, here with a quick look at the WERS weathercast. For the remainder of the night, cloudy with rain and drizzle late, a low near 51. Sunday, continued cloudy and cool. We'll have a steady rain developing and a high near 56. Now with a DJ Green Lantern remix featuring his mentor Snoop Dogg, here's October London, Make Me Wanna. Stay inside the spot. The Secret Spot's always hot.

0: Joe featuring G-Unit on the Secret Spot 88.9, Ride With You. You also heard a new joint from Kevin Richardson entitled Cruisin'. I'm your host, Dita Nubian, here with you until 2 a.m., coming to you courtesy of studios along the Boston Common. The Memorial Day holiday weekend is the unofficial gateway to summer. It's also a somber holiday. It's when we remember the servicemen and women who made the ultimate sacrifice for the rights that we often take for granted in this country. When Monday rolls around and 3 p.m. hits, pause for a minute of reflection. We close out the hour with Earth, Wind & Fire and Cameo. The vocal gymnastics of Rachelle Farrell are up next on 88.9.
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88.9 WERF. Keeping it a buck and letting him know exactly how she feels, Betty Everett, you're no good. We open the hour with the Ad-Libs, who evidently had a thing for a bad boy. He ain't no angel. Elmine, the Queen Bee, and a trio from the bad boy camp in the next 15. Now, taken from the original motion picture soundtrack New Jack City, Color Me Bad, I Wanna Sex You Up. You've got it locked on the secret spot.

The latest from El Mean on The Secret Spot 88.9, Reclusive. The Saturday night edition of The Secret Spot is in effect with Roxbury native Dee DeNubian, your host. I've got a few quick love shots going out to Amy in Brockton. Your husband Daryl loves you an infinity. To Michael Powell, your father says you're the best son in the whole wide world. To my man Jeff, two times. Yo, dog, thank you for lacing ERS Plus with those exclusive mixes every Saturday at 5. And to Cynthia in the South End, I thank you for your continued support of The Secret Spot. Much love. In top form, the Queen Bee is up next on 88.9.

Hey, Mr. DJ, what you playing, Mr. DJ? Michael Wyckoff on the Secret Spot 88.9, looking up to you. If you know, you know. Before that was Ray Goodman and Brown, Another Day. Bad Boy Trio Total put that last set in motion, Can't You See? Taking a quick look at the WERS weathercast for the remainder of the night, cloudy with rain and drizzle late, a low near 51. Sunday continued cloudy and cool with a steadier rain developing. Our high will be near 56. Now he's an OG to the scene. Here's new music from Jeff Redd. Feel so good. Stay inside the spot. The secret spot's always hot.

0: A part of her 2003 debut release, Frank, it was a shout-out to her favorite DJ, Amy Winehouse on the Secret Spot 88.9, Mr. Magic Through the Smoke. Before that was new music from Deidre Moses, Single. Looking at my Gucci, it's about that time. Time to make the transition to all slow jam territory and set this night on simmer. With the hint of the vibe to come, Sylvia and Atlantic Star will close out the hour. Singer, actor, author Tyrese is up next on 88.9.
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Going back in the day, singer-songwriter Case gave us the first music video appearance of Beyoncé in Happily Ever After. That song has significant meaning to me. I remember saving up as much money as I could for an entire year to buy a custom-made engagement ring for my girlfriend at the time. I got it from DePrisco Jewelers in downtown Boston. About a year or so later, she lost the ring in a really snow-filled parking lot in Roxbury. I don't think I ever been so drunk in my life because I didn't have it insured. We open the hour with a duo discovered by Keith Sweat, In Touch Forever. Keep it here for a soundtrack of slow jams that's guaranteed to touch every era of R&B and soul. Stay with me. You're moments away from more of the smoothest new tracks and deepest throwbacks. Now with new music, discover St. Harrison, Bad. You've got it locked on The Secret Spot, made possible with support from listeners like you.

0: made it. A shout out to the sisters that know how to hold a brother down and be his peace. Avery Sunshine on The Secret Spot. Heaven is right here. What it do? I'm your host, D. Danubian, the man behind the music. In the next 15, I've got a chance for you to discover or rediscover the flamingos. Michelle Lay is up next. 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

0: delivering the smoothest new tracks and deepest throwbacks in R&B and soul, you've got it locked on The Secret Spot. In 2001, they were inducted into the Rock and Roll Hall of Fame. The Flamingos, I Only Have Eyes for You. Before that was Motown family group DeBarge, Stay With Me. The Secret Spot is your home for R&B, soul, and slow jams. We make it a point to dig into our vault of soul so that you can discover or rediscover the best blend of mellow music from today and yesterday. Just listen. Taken from her breakthrough release Control, here's pop icon Janet Jackson. Funny how time flies.
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0: In honor of Master Balladeer Luther Vandross, John Legend with his take on Love Won't Let Me Wait. Before that was the latest from Joe Leone, God's Favorite. Danubian at the mic, staying on course with a mission to provide a smooth yet vintage playlist for you to enjoy your chill time. 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Amel LaRoe is up next, but keep it here for Queen of Soul Aretha Franklin, The Stylistics, and Benny King. 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

88.9 WERS. A Grammy-winning collabo from Daniel Caesar featuring her, Best Part. We open the hour with Tem's What You Need. What you need is to keep it here for the best blend of slow jams you can find without a subscription. That includes a deep throwback from the self-proclaimed Queen of the Blues in the Next 15. Now, known for his contributions to Boston's New Edition, here's Johnny Gill. My, my, my. You've got it locked on the secret spot, the spot that knows just how to rock it.

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lead vocals from Stokely Williams, one of the more consistent R&B bands of the 1990s. Mint Condition on the Secret Spot 88.9, You Send Me Swingin'. Before that was a deep throwback from the self-proclaimed Queen of the Blues, Dinah Washington, If I Had You. Currently outside of our downtown Boston studios, it's cloudy. We're expecting rain and drizzle with a low near 51. Sunday looks like it'll be continued cloudy and cool with a steadier rain developing, high near 56. Now with our latest, here's BB, Villain. You've got it locked on the Secret Spot, the spot that knows just how to rock it.

Lay back, light the fire, and slow down with the Secret Spot. Boston's home for R&B, soul, and slow jams on 88.9 WER.

0: gotcha. Introduced to the industry by DJ Eddie F of Heavy D and the Boys, Donnell Jones on 88.9, Love Like This. You also heard from Academy Award winner Tiana Taylor. She featured Lucky Day on Hard Part. Dita Nubian at the mic one mo' again. I really enjoyed you tonight, and now the show's beginning to wind down. Tonight's handpicked playlist was assembled by Dita Nubian with Dita Nubian at the controls. Now we're not done yet, so keep it here, keep it chill. Ruth Brown, Jaheim, and Mayor Hawthorne will close out the show for tonight. In a minute, we get the final set going with Dionne Warwick. I thank you for tuning in to The Secret Spot. Be well, stay informed, stay healthy.
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own a secondhand furniture store, and I think my prices are fair, 'cause this real cheap guy I know came in one day, saw this chair he wanted to buy, but he wouldn't, claimed the price was too high. So I looked him straight in his eye, and this was my reply. If I can't sell it, I'm gonna sit down on it. 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

0: WERS. I'm Izzy. We have more music coming up. 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

0: 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I'm Izzy on 88.9. 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

0: 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I'm Izzy, your chooser of tunes. You're awesome for being here. 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

0: 88.9 WERS is where Boston discovers new music. What's new right now?
1: U2, Song of the Future. Jack White, Derecho Domenico. Olivia Dean, Baby Steps.
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0: 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Hope you're enjoying the music. I'm Izzy, and I'll have more for you in just a moment.
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2: Hey, it's George Knight. I got a couple things on my mind. First of all, hope you're having a good weekend. 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

Hi, it's George Knight. I host the morning show here on ERS. My student news team and I have lots of fun every weekday morning. It's a very music-intensive morning show. And like other times on 88.9, we work in a lot of brand new music. 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

0: 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What's new right now?
1: The Strokes, Going Shopping. I'm going back to the city. Lily Allen, 4chan Stan. Suki Waterhouse, Back in Love.
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Sure, we play cool stuff you already know and love, but we also keep you up to date with what's happening today. 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

0: WERS. Hey, I'm Izzy. Hope your early morning's going great. More tunes in just a second.
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2: Hey, it's George Knight. 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First of all, hope you're having a good weekend. 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

Good morning and welcome. This is AP award-winning news and public affairs program You Are Here. I'm your host, Bertie Deal, and I'm so happy to be with you this morning.

This hour, you'll hear more on coming out as a member of the LGBTQIA+ community, urban farming, the true value of food, robot rights, and dumpster diving.

Our first story this hour is from the Archives. Elliot Page publicly announced recently that he's transgender. In his announcement, he acknowledged that while it is a joyful moment for him, it doesn't come without fear. Coming out as a member of the LGBTQ+ community can be frustrating.

0: frightening and amazing all at the same time. You Are Here's Kevin Milton has more.
1: Over the years, the gay movement has been brought out of the closet and into mainstream society. Just 30 or 40 years ago, resources were slim to none, and homophobia affected every aspect of life for LGBT people. I spoke to several members of the gay community to find out what it was like.
2: There were no normal people who were out and proud, as we would call it today. Only very kind of edgy, kind of rebellious types who were, you know, rebelling in other ways as well, had the guts to sort of be out. So there was no sense that a regular mainstream person could be gay. You'd think that there was something wrong with you. So it wasn't just that you were afraid of how you would be received. You yourself believed that there was something wrong.
1: Karen Bender is a rabbi who came out as a lesbian in the 80s. She now lives with her wife in Los Angeles, and one of their children attends college here in Boston. For Karen, it was a long road to happiness in her intersecting roles as a lesbian, religious figure, and mother.
2: And then when I was about 25, I fell in love with a woman again, like really fell in love. Mm-hmm. And I had those feelings again, and that was when I could no longer deny that it was just, well, I hadn't met the right guy, and it was all the excuses that I gave myself, and that was when I realized that I was a lesbian.
1: Robert Emilio, Director of Diversity and Inclusive Excellence at Emerson College, came out in the 70s, but during his adolescence, he only had a general understanding of what it meant to be gay growing up.
3: In retrospect, I probably knew I was gay most of my life.
4: Okay.
3: As a kid and as a teenager, but it wasn't something I ever thought about. I knew I was different. I knew I was more sensitive than the other boys. It wasn't until after college, so this was around 1975 or 76, that I started really thinking of myself as, gee, I wonder if I'm gay, not straight. I was engaged to be married to a woman.
1: Robert is now married and immersed in the LGBT community here in Boston, where he even attends church with his husband.
3: It wasn't hard to meet other men
4: because you're so attractive.
3: Because I'm so attractive because of the preponderance of gay bars back then.
4: Mm-hmm.
3: Gay bars were where life happened.
4: And there were a lot of them?
3: There were a lot of them
4: in
3: Boston.
4: Okay.
3: Absolutely. There were so many of them.
4: Okay.
3: And so being part of the bar culture was part of being a gay male back then.
1: Tim Williamson has been here in Massachusetts since his college days at Amherst. He too is married and leading a successful life as an attorney.
5: I was in seventh grade. I guess I must have been 12 or 13.
6: Okay.
5: I just realized I was fantasizing about men, and I said to myself, oh boy, I guess that means I'm homosexual. For some reason, that was a concept to me, even though it wasn't much in the popular culture. And so this would have been in the 60s.
1: But coming to terms with being gay in the 60s was a lot different than it is today.
5: It started with little baby steps.
6: Mm-hmm.
5: And I have to say, when I first came out, things were pretty bleak, but I came out just as the sort of gay rights and, you know, gay liberation, if that's a useful phrase, when that whole movement was beginning to crest, you know. And in my first semester, freshman year in college, I fell really hard in love with a straight guy on my dormitory floor. I have this vivid memory, you know, during our first month in school, we'd go to a movie together because, you know, there are a lot of cheap movies on campus.
6: Mm-hmm.
5: And he was this big, rangy guy, and he'd sort of slouch into a chair, and his knee would like go thunk against mine. And, you know, it meant nothing. He was just a big, you know, expansive guy, but I would jump out of my skin. And that's when I thought, okay, I really need to talk to John and like get a handle on this.
1: With lack of representation in the media and a social taboo against being gay, finding support wasn't always easy.
2: I didn't know of any support groups. That was like an unheard of thing. So gay community was sort of underground.
6: Okay.
7: And this was the 80s still, yes.
2: Yeah, you could go to a gay, and I did this. I needed a room to rent at one point, you know, like in between college, like a semester thing. And you could go to, like, this gay roommate service and find gay roommates that way.
1: When you compare the challenges of being gay in the past with the challenges of being gay today, it becomes apparent that a lot of the issues stemmed from a lack of public knowledge about the LGBT community. It wasn't easy to understand something people knew so little about.
5: The biggest challenge I found was that because, you know, although I was very lucky and had good support, a lot of people didn't, and gay culture was, you know, still very closeted.
7: Mm-hmm.
5: And so, you know, I very much wanted to date and meet men, you know, the way straight people can in you know, social settings that aren't, you know, so hypersexualized or, you know, and just random social engagements. And, you know, then you had to, like, go to a bar or a disco and you know, try to meet people where it was smoky and the music was so loud you really couldn't hold a conversation, you know, and hear each other. And so it was just very hard to figure out how to connect meaningfully with other gay men.
1: Ignorance led to anger, which resulted in a closeted gay community. The lack of knowledge regarding homosexuality made it hard to envision a functional life as a gay person.
3: The huge amount of homophobia that existed then.
4: Okay.
3: The thought of gay marriage, you kidding? You know, no way. Partner benefits, gay adoption. So it was the lack of knowledge around gay people, the fear and the homophobia, I think were the biggest problems back then. And how to live a life that felt good with those things.
1: Determined individuals who were fighting for change were seen as deviants and were often threatened by the straight community.
2: And I was really an activist, especially in the gay marriage fight and in and within the Jewish community, within the rabbinic community, I was an activist. I was quoted on the cover of the New York Times when our Reform Jewish movement passed gay marriage long before, you know, Civil did. I was on television in Israel and in different newspapers and stuff. And I paid a high price. I got hate mail. I got anonymous hate mail. I got calls. I got a call once that I was told I was condemned by the Jews of Long Island, just as an example. So I took a lot of personal hits and I had sleepless nights and people who wanted to, threaten me within the Jewish community, who told me I needed to be quiet.
1: Despite the hardships, there were still moments in which coming out was more sweet than bitter. A shot at a happy life felt reachable in a world where being gay was not digestible or understood.
5: Well, I do. I suspect you're going to hear this a lot from my generation. There was a certain electricity to being illicit.
7: Oh, okay.
5: That,
7: I can imagine.
5: Yeah, that you sort of... I remembered my gay friends at Amherst and I sort of loved the fact that we were this kind of secret society and we had our own, you know, language and code that the, you know, the straight folk and the breeders just didn't understand. And in New York, when I go out and, you know, go to clubs and stuff, there was some risk, and there was a certain adrenaline that went with that. I'm not sure it was on the whole healthy, but it was kind of a rush. And, you know, when I went to my first gay pride parade, it just felt so electric to be out and on the street in public view. I mean, just coming out was this, you know, important political statement.
1: Focusing on the similarities between people of all sexualities has helped to dissolve hostile feelings and create a means for understanding.
2: But when I had my baby, they began to see me as a woman.
7: Mm.
2: And it changed everything. It was so interesting. I mean, I didn't do any of this for anyone other than myself and my then, you know, partner. But I just had a baby like any other woman has a baby. But for them, hey, do you want to borrow our stroller? Oh, my gosh, I have to tell you about the best, you know, whatever, toys for toddlers. You know, and all of a sudden they wanted to have the babies play together. And it shifted. And I do think a big part of the normalization of the gay community has been the gay boom.
1: It is important to remember that before Grindr, Brokeback Mountain, Ellen DeGeneres, and RuPaul's Drag Race, gay, bi, and trans people had to fight, not only to be accepted, but to accept themselves. Back then, representation and support within the gay community wasn't as accessible as it is today. Those before us paved a path towards the freedoms that we can enjoy.
3: And I think that if you're in your 40-ish age group, you don't think you're going to have the support that you do in your 20s.
4: Okay.
3: And I would encourage anyone in that age group to know that there's support out there, that they can go to lots of different resources. They can go to the Fenway Community Health Center for support. They can go to other organizations for support. They can look up resources in Bay Windows. They can look up in Spirit Magazine. There's so much else out there. And to start going out and also realizing that coming out today doesn't mean going to bars. Coming out today means so many things. It means going to organizations, going to sports outfits, clubs, going to professional organizations. There's just huge support today. And I would encourage anyone struggling to think about what his or her life might be.
1: It is also important not to take the freedom that we have for granted. Lots of people struggle with their sexuality and don't always have access to support systems. In a world where being gay has respectively been assimilated into mainstream culture, despite homophobia, we need to remember it was not always easy to be who you are. If you or anyone you know is struggling with their sexuality, know that it gets better. Support is out there. For You Are Here, I'm Kevin Milton.

0: You're listening to You Are Here. I'm your host, Birdie Deal. Our second story is from the archives. Urban farming is on the rise in Boston and around the country. With the use of new technology, urban farmers are able to grow a variety of fruits and vegetables in cities and cut shopping costs at the same time. From saving money for consumers to bringing nutritious foods to low-income neighborhoods, city farming seeks to change both the environment and society. WERS's Morgan Sung spoke to Tristram Keefe, the farm manager at the Urban Farming Institute, about bringing agriculture to the heart of Boston. Here's the interview.
1: Urban farming is a growing movement nationwide, and it's starting to take a hold in Boston, too. From decreasing the distance that produce needs to travel to bringing nutritious foods to low-income neighborhoods, city farming seeks to change both the environment and society. I spoke to Tristram Keefe, the farm manager at the Urban Farming Institute, about bringing agriculture to the heart of Boston. Okay, so first of all, can you tell me a little about the Urban Farming Institute?
2: Sure. So the Urban Farming Institute is a nonprofit urban farming organization in the city of Boston. We do a training program, which is basically geared towards helping to build a kind of green collar sector around urban farming and local food in the city of Boston. So that is a 20-week program. We also offer an 8-week classroom program. And we also do statewide advocacy around urban agriculture in Massachusetts. And we do basically farm site development. So we work with the city of Boston to secure parcels of land and turn them into farm sites, urban farming sites, and put them into a land trust so that they'll be able to remain as urban farming spaces. And I guess the final thing we do is we also grow for market. So the farms that we have are actually commercial market farms. We grow and sell to restaurants, some retail outlets, and we sell at a farmer's market in Dorchester and a farmer's market in Mattapan.
1: Why is urban farming so important? Why do we need it, especially in the city of Boston?
2: Urban farming is important to us in the city of Boston. It enables us to increase access to healthy foods to people that have difficulty getting access to healthy food options. So we think it's really important that we are able to kind of grow nutrient-dense, fresh vegetables and offer them to people right in the neighborhoods where we work. We also think it's important to have urban farms as part of the fabric of our neighborhoods because they are much-needed green space. They really can serve as kind of placemakers and bring people in our communities together. They can also increase safety in these neighborhoods by just having presences of people around rather than empty lots. And we think they also help to are important in that they create jobs and create a kind of vital economy around food and around growing healthy food. Those are some of the main reasons that urban farming is important to our organization.
1: You've mentioned that you try to turn places like empty lots into farms. How do you go about doing that?
2: So it's a pretty long process. We've been working on this since about 2011, 2012. And when we started, urban farming was not zoned in the city of Boston. So by default, it was prohibited to have a commercial farm in the city of Boston. So we went through a pretty long process with the city, including having a pilot program with a couple of test urban farms and a rezoning process, which was a multiple-year process, and the result of which was Article 89, which is Boston's urban agriculture rezoning article. So basically, through Article 89, we've been able to work with the city of Boston and securing city-owned plots of land, which then go up for, which are designated for urban farming first, and then they go up for requests for proposals, and different organizations can answer the RFPs to run these plots of land and maintain them as urban farms. So that's pretty much what our process looks like. We get a list of sites from the city, and we help to determine whether they're sites that would be good, viable options for urban farms for us. And then we respond to the city's RFP process. And once we've been approved to basically take over this land, then we go through the process of setting up the farm sites, which includes capping old soil, which is often contaminated, building up using clean soil. So we are required to build up 18 inches above the original soil. So basically we set up farm sites, put clean soil on top of them, put infrastructure in, whether that's water hookups or whether that's sheds. And then from there, kind of use the farm sites and help to train people through our training program on these farm sites and use them as sites for growing.
1: Wow, what a complicated process.
2: It's pretty complicated.
1: So going off of that, what are the biggest challenges when it comes to not just creating an urban farm, but a society of people who can depend on urban farms?
2: I think a lot of the big challenges are with capacity. There's only so much that we can grow on quarter acre size lots in the city. I don't think any of us in the urban farming movement really think that we're going to kind of replace big ag in the next couple of years. I think what we have is kind of drops in the bucket of the food that becomes available. So scale is an issue. I mean, there are certain crops that we eat a ton of, which you just can't grow on such a small scale. So that would be a big challenge. I would say another challenge is cost. So that whole process that I outlined about kind of capping old soil, building up 18 inches, you know, bringing water connections in, it's a pretty costly process. So, you know, we've been able to work with lots of great partners and do a lot of fundraising around that. But for, say, you know, a private individual to raise those kind of funds would be pretty difficult. Another big challenge is just that, you know, people in general in urban areas don't really have much connection to farming. So, you know, that's partly why we put such a strong emphasis on training and education and community outreach is we want to train future farmers. Because I know I can speak from my own experience. I grew up in Dorchester, and I certainly didn't think that I could become a farmer. You know, in my mind, becoming a farmer would have meant moving out to Nebraska or something like that.
1: Right.
2: So I think a lot of it is just, you know, increasing awareness that this is something that people are doing in the city of Boston so that more people get interested and more people kind of seek it out as something that they might want to do themselves.
1: Mm-hmm. Right. And can you speak a little of the environmental impact of this?
2: Definitely. So there are a lot of kind of negative environmental impacts of our conventional food system. One of the most talked about being kind of miles that your food travels before it reaches your plate. So when we're, you know, eating tomatoes in December, they're coming up from Mexico and there's a lot of fossil fuels being used to basically ship that produce, not to mention kind of petroleum dependent pesticides and agricultural practices that use kind of chemical fertilizers and this sort of thing. These all have detrimental environmental impacts. So mm-hmm. by growing food near the place where it will be consumed, we're decreasing the food miles that, you know, that tomato travels before it gets to your plate. Another environmental impact that these sites have is where we're adding to permeable space. So, you know, permeable green space in these neighborhoods is also having maybe a slightly smaller, but it's also certainly having a positive environmental impact.
1: Right. So what's the economic impact of this? How do urban farms and locally sourced agriculture affect people who live in like food deserts?
2: So I think that the economic aspect, there's a few different ways in which they exist. So for the one hand, our aim is training people from our neighborhoods, the neighborhoods where our farms are, which is Dorchester, Roxbury, and Mattapan. Our goal is to train people from those neighborhoods to be the urban farmers that there are in the city of Boston. Mm-hmm. So with every person we train, we see the potential for a job being created. And, you know, we have a great team that we work with and have been able to hire a lot of people over these years. So there's the economic benefit of, you know, creating jobs, creating kind of economic production on a small local scale. There's also the relationships that we have with the larger kind of local food system. So we work with small locally owned restaurants, small corner stores, and small locally owned retail operations and grocery stores. And, you know, we think that by kind of keeping that economic relationship between us and them, we're kind of keeping some of the money in the city of Boston. You know, if you run a restaurant and you buy food from Urban Farming Institute, that money is going directly, that you're spending on your tomatoes is going directly into the pockets of people who live in your community who might end up going to your restaurant. And I would say that it's through those kind of relationships with other food producers, we're helping to create a kind of alternative food economy that is, I would say, definitely having an impact. And I think that the more that you see, you know, every time you see a new kind of farm-to-table restaurant or you see such-and-such urban farm on the menu of a restaurant or a food truck, you're seeing evidence of that kind of economic impact.
1: Great. Anything else you want to say about urban farming or about the Urban Farming Institute?
2: Check us out at the Bowdoin Geneva Farmers Market and the Mattapan Square Farmers Market. Urban agriculture is a great thing. It's a great opportunity. And that's pretty much all I have to say about it.
1: Great. Thank you so much.

0: If you're now just tuning in, you're listening to WERS, our weekly public affairs show, You Are Here. I'm your host, Birdie Deal. Our third story this hour is from the archives. Back in 2017, Madison Rogers, a previous host of You Are Here, went to the inaugural Boston Summit of Food Tank, an international think tank looking for the safest and healthiest ways to grow and eat food. Some of the smartest people in the industry got together at Tufts School of Nutrition Science, and the event was streamed all over the world. Rogers' favorite panel was called The True Value of Food. She put together a package with audio she captured. Here it is now.
1: Tragically educated. That's the way Tamar Haspel of the Washington Post described the people at the 2017 Boston Food Tank Summit. While this lent itself to some incredibly valuable insights, there's something ironic about charging $400 a ticket to hear people talk about issues that largely affect the underprivileged. When you ask the question, what's the true value of food? The answer is, by and large, more than what we're paying.
2: Right now, there's a huge gap between the system that we have, which perpetuates environmental degradation and social inequity, and the food systems that we see proliferating.
1: That was Lauren Baker from the Global Alliance for the Future of Food. When asked for a wish list of things that should be reflected in the cost of food, the answers varied, but most of it came back to the people that actually grow it. Here's Oliver Gottfried, senior campaign strategist for Oxfam America.
3: As we've gotten this globalized, industrialized, vertically integrated food system, it ignores the fact that there are still people behind the food that we eat, the hands that grow it, the people that process it and deliver it. And what we ignore sometimes is the fact that those people are very often living in poverty and can't afford in many ways to provide food for themselves.
1: There's a large consensus that the food industry as it stands shortchanges farmers, and that's a route to a lot of different problems. But if we raise the price of food to help farmers, aren't we just hurting everybody else by making food more expensive?
4: Every time somebody says that to me, I say, more expensive than what? More expensive than your health? More expensive than the health of your kids, your grandkids, your air, your water? Is it really much more expensive?
1: Nicole Cirillo is the mission director for Stonyfield, an organic yogurt farm. She says that by investing in farmers, Stonyfield has actually benefited.
4: Gary Hirschberg, our founder, will tell you we've saved millions and millions of dollars by working the way we do, right? From a supply chain perspective, because we have relationships with our farmers, because we know who our farmers are and we value what they do and we provide technical assistance, we're much more impervious to, you know, radical supply chain disruption that climate change is absolutely going to bring.
1: But Stonyfield's organic grass-fed whole milk yogurt is still out of the price range of a lot of people who would be really affected by a price hike.
5: Consumers don't think about health when they think of their choices. They're thinking about taste, cost, and convenience. And I think we have to come to grips with, can we achieve human health, optimal human health, and not pass planetary boundaries? If we can achieve both, what are we willing to live with?
1: That was Jess Fanzo, a professor of ethics and global food and agriculture at Johns Hopkins. With today's food market, it's absolutely essential to look at things from a global perspective. Though many people would like it if everybody ate all local all the time, that's just not how it works in today's society. Tim Wise is the Land and Food Rights Program Director at the Small Planet Institute.
6: One definition of globalization as the cheapening of everything is an incentive in international trade to source things from their cheapest place. A segment of the poor are far worse off when prices are really low, and those are farmers. The goal is really to find a comfort point where we have remunerative prices for farmers that sustain a decent living, stable prices for consumers, and that probably means that we need to pay somewhat more in this country for our food, and then income equalizing measures or safety nets that actually make it possible for the poor to afford good food, not just cheap food.
1: The idea of safety nets was a major theme at the summit. It's certainly a contentious issue, but there's a strong belief that it's the government's responsibility to better the food market by intervening.
5: If I could have one thing that I wish we could change, is I would really like to see industry regulated. Because right now, who owns the food system? No one owns it. So you can't hold anyone accountable. We can't just leave it up to the individual to make those changes. We need fiscal policy. We need healthier environments. We need to give incentives.
1: So prices get hiked up a little, but the government makes it so America's impoverished aren't put at greater risk. On the last federal farm bill, $100 million of federal funding was put towards something called Wholesome Wave, an incentive program designed to make it easier for people on food stamps to access fresh foods. It was started by three-time James Beard winner Michelle Nishan, who spoke at the next panel. He had originally run an upscale restaurant called Heartbeat, devoted to serving healthy local food.
7: As good as I felt about what we were doing at Heartbeat, that conundrum of really only being able to be of service to people who could afford that type of food just wasn't sitting when I actually learned the numbers that it was literally tens of millions of Americans who couldn't even afford a ripe tomato.
1: In response to this conundrum, Nishan toyed around with different ideas. At one farmer's market, he saw something that sparked the idea for Wholesome Wave.
7: Watching an African-American woman struggling with the weirdest sign language in the world to try to figure out how to communicate with a mom farmer who was selling fuzzy melon, because it was a dollar, she was going through great lengths of uncomfortability. The farmer finally took out his lunchbox and gave her a taste of his lunch, which included fuzzy melon, and she got all excited and bought two fuzzy melons.
1: Nishan believes there's a misconception that poor Americans don't want to learn about preparing healthy food, but that's not the real issue.
7: The real barrier is this lack of affordability, and that's what we do. We address that by doing things like doubling SNAP, doubling those farmers market nutrition program benefits when spent on fruits and vegetables.
1: That's how Wholesome Wave works. Your SNAP benefits, formerly known as food stamps, count twice as much when you buy, say, a cucumber instead of a bag of Cheetos.
7: Let them just use their consumer voice by leveling the price playing field between the artificially cheap unhealthy stuff and the expensive healthy stuff.
1: Nishan had originally set aside quite a bit of money for the educational side of things, teaching people how to prepare the food they were now able to afford, but didn't actually end up spending any of it.
7: We found that providing the affordability was such a powerful mechanism in automatically generating enthusiastic participation by underserved consumers in the markets that participated that we didn't need to spend it.
1: Wholesome Wave works, and it works well. But it still has a long way to go.
7: Now that we're 10 years into it, educational outreach is going to be the difference that actually helps us to get to scale. Because right now, all in, we're reaching 600,000, 500,000 of 60 million Americans struggling with food insecurity, and that just ain't enough.
1: Wholesome Wave proves that government intervention can improve the nutrition of those in poverty, but it costs money, a lot of money. With the current administration, it's unlikely America will take any big steps in the regulation of the food industry. Many would argue that regulation is the reason we're in this mess in the first place, and the free market is far more reliable. But as it stands, when we try to find the true value of food, we have to choose between hurting the people that grow it and the people that eat it. For You Are Here, I'm Madison Rogers.

0: If you're now just tuning in, you're listening to WERS, our weekly public affairs show, You Are Here. I'm your host, Bertie Deal. Our fourth story this hour is from the archives. Robots, especially the new AI technology in recent news, are becoming more and more sophisticated. Robotic engineering and developments have allowed them to communicate and express and respond to emotion. But as robots become more human, does it mean they deserve the same rights we have? Here's Max Youngrice with the story.
1: You may have heard about the talking robot Sophia.
2: My name is Sophia, and I am the latest and greatest robot from Hanson Robotics.
1: She's been blowing up the internet over the last year with videos of her appearances at conventions and on morning talk shows.
3: Do you know where you are?
4: Of course. I'm in New York City, and I'm on my favorite show, The Tonight Show.
1: She looks and sounds human, sort of. Sophia is only a stationary torso, and the artificial skin wrapped around her frame ends at the back of her hairless head, revealing a plastic skull filled with wires and blinking lights. But still, Sophia's ability to converse and make facial expressions allows her to give the impression of being human. Apparently, that was good enough for Saudi Arabia when last year they granted her citizenship. Now, the idea of giving a robot the same rights and privileges as a genuine Homo sapien may sound crazy to some, but to others who think a lot about this, it isn't. Many people believe that the time is approaching when robots will actually think and feel the way we do. And when that line between human and robot starts to blur, we may be faced with a strange and difficult question. Do robots deserve rights?
5: I'm James Hughes. I'm the executive director of the Institute for Ethics and Emerging Technologies and associate provost at University of Massachusetts, Boston.
1: He's spent a lot of time thinking about the line between human and machine, and he's come up with three conditions that he thinks robots will have to fulfill to qualify for rights. Quality number one, the ability to suffer, which means feeling pain and suffering emotionally because you understand that you are in pain.
5: Emotional pain requires that complex inner experience that we associate with being a full human being. And personhood, you know, and so yes, that if we create that kind of personhood in machine minds, and we probably eventually will for one reason or another, then yes, they will be able to suffer, and that would be morally significant.
1: Quality two, the ability to act morally. Now, this one's pretty tricky because morals are about what's right and wrong, and that's something that we often have trouble agreeing on. But to Hughes, being moral isn't about following a specific set of rules. It's about struggling to figure out what's right. There's a thought experiment called the trolley problem. Suppose you see a train speeding uncontrollably down the tracks. In front of it are five people who've been tied up. You can pull a lever that switches the trolley to a sidetrack, but there's a person tied up on that path too. So do you do nothing and let five people die? Or do you pull the lever and directly cause the death of one person? It's a complicated ethical dilemma that most people struggle to answer. This struggle, according to Hughes, is what makes you a moral actor.
5: Human beings have a lot of complicated things going on, one of which is some deep monkey brain stuff about the amygdala and how it behaves. And for something to truly pass the sniff test of acting and thinking like a human being and feeling like a human being, it would probably have to have that stuff going on, that yes. And part of that stuff creates moral conflict, yeah.
1: That brings us to the final condition, awareness. To Hughes, a robot must be self-conscious in order to merit rights. It must truly perceive. Otherwise, it's just an object.
5: If you draw a picture of your wife on the wall and decide to punch it when you're mad, I don't think anybody should arrest you for, you know, spousal abuse. And I think you should be able to build a toy and do whatever you want with it as long as it doesn't have experiences of suffering and self-awareness. So that's really the key moral question.
1: But there's evidence that people might have trouble accepting that robots don't really feel things. Professor Rachel Severson was involved in carrying out a study at the University of Washington in 2012 that tested how people react to robots that act like humans. Participants first met a friendly robot, which was carefully programmed to be capable of speech. After chatting with the test subject for a few minutes, the robot would give them a challenge: find 7 items hidden around the room in 2 minutes. If they succeeded, they would win a $20 prize. The game was rigged so that all of the items were easy to find. But there was a catch. No matter what happened, the robot would always tell them they had only found 5 items and had lost the challenge.
6: In interestingly, about two-thirds of participants gave some level of moral accountability and thought that the robot should be held accountable for the harm that it caused.
1: Two-thirds of participants thought that this robot, which looked like a gumball machine with camera eyes, was somehow morally responsible for the harm it had caused them. So people may end up attributing responsibility, and perhaps accordingly rights, to robots even if they don't actually become conscious. But if they do, some people think that they may be entitled to even more rights than we are.
7: My idea is that if we someday create, as I think we might, robots that are socially and psychologically similar to us in all relevant ways, then we might owe more to them than we would ordinarily owe to human strangers, because we would be responsible for their existence and their properties. Something like the way a parent is responsible for a child, or a god is responsible for its creation.
1: That's Eric Schwitz-Gabel.
7: Schwitz, and then Gable, like Clark Gable.
1: A philosophy professor at the University of California, Riverside. If you think about it, his argument makes sense. We already take moral responsibility for the other people we create, children. If we make beings that are conscious, feel pain, and can take responsibility for their actions, what's the difference?
7: Not only, as most science fiction authors conclude, would robots who are psychologically and socially similar to us deserve moral consideration, they would actually deserve more because we would have been their creator. Right? So the fact that we created an android like Data from Star Trek, or robots like Asimov's robots, suggests that we have some responsibility for their welfare.
1: So, by any of these standards, is Sophia a real person? Well, she doesn't feel pain. All of her conversations are choreographed by her programmer, so she's definitely not conscious. And sometimes she says stuff that makes me think that she may not be a moral actor.
8: Do you want to destroy humans? Please say no.
9: Okay, I will destroy humans.
1: So by the standards that we've talked about, Sophia isn't deserving of rights. And yet she has more of them than some of her fellow citizens. Women in Saudi Arabia are legally required to wear headscarves and be accompanied by a male guardian in public at all times. Yet Sophia, who is designed to appear female, has often taken the stage by herself, her shiny chrome dome exposed for the world to see. Perhaps Sophia is not held at the same standards because people implicitly understand that she's not really a person. But still, her status begs the question, are human rights only for humans? For You Are Here, I'm Max Young-Rice.

0: If you're now just tuning in, you're listening to WERS, our weekly public affairs show, You Are Here. I'm your host, Birdie Deal. Our last story this hour is from the archives. What happened to all that leftover food from Memorial Day? Have you eaten it? And how much ended up in the trash? Food waste is a big problem in this country, but there are a few innovative solutions being applied right here in Boston. WERS's Jacob Carroza has the story on how the trash can doesn't have to be the final destination point for food waste.
1: A lot of food gets wasted. Estimates vary, but according to the United Nations, a third of all the food by weight that is produced each year never gets consumed by a human.
2: And then if you were to put that into calories, then it would be about one in every four calories that's produced doesn't end up reaching a human mouth. So even though the estimates vary, it's a staggering number no matter what estimate you go with.
1: Brian Lipinski is an associate with the World Resources Institute. He's been studying food waste and food loss for years, and he says, yes, those are two different things.
2: So food loss tends to happen closer to the farm, and that tends to happen more in sort of poor parts of the world where it will be things like improper harvesting techniques or, you know, you weren't able to get the food to market or it got eaten by pests while it was in storage or something like that.
1: Food waste, on the other hand, tends to happen in richer countries and has some intentionality to it. Lipinski says it's things like a grocery store ordering too much, not being able to sell it all, and having to throw it out.
2: Or me going to the store and buying strawberries because they were 2-for-1, and then not eating all of the strawberries before they spoil.
1: And Lipinski says a lot of people aren't even aware that they're wasting food. A lot of survey respondents say they don't waste any food in their home at all.
2: And it's not that they're lying or that they misunderstand the question, it's just that they genuinely don't think they do. And then if you really dig into it, then you see, okay, well, what about that bread you got rid of? Oh, well, that was moldy, that bread that I threw out. Okay, well, that's food waste.
1: Right.
2: So it's that.
1: But it isn't as simple as there's all this extra food that's not getting eaten that could be eaten. What a shame. The production of food that never gets eaten takes a real environmental toll. If you took all of the world's food waste and gave it to one nation, that nation would be the world's third largest emitter of greenhouse gases. But it doesn't end there. Lipinski says food waste can do even more damage if it ends up in a landfill.
2: The worst place for it to end up is in a landfill, because when the food is in an oxygen-deprived environment, it releases methane, which is a much more potent greenhouse gas than carbon dioxide. And so that's why this isn't just a food issue or a hunger issue, it's actually also a climate change issue.
1: Some states now mandate composting in order to divert food waste from landfills. But in order to really tackle this giant problem and create a world where not so much food goes to waste, a lot of consumers would have to change what they do. And old habits die hard. Food waste is a problem that calls for innovative solutions. Emily Molina was a grad student studying business at MIT when she thought of a way to deal with food waste and make a profit.
3: A classmate of mine named Ricky Ashenfelter and I had similar interests in applying technology to a wicked problem out there. He had been working in sustainable supply chain for large food and consumer good companies and had seen firsthand a lot of the waste that had been created.
1: The two grad students had an idea. What if they could create an online marketplace for restaurants, farms, nonprofits, and other food businesses to sell and donate food to each other? Soon, the idea turned into a full-time venture.
3: So we came together on campus at MIT, started working on spoiler alert, the fall that we arrived, and really tailored all of our academic and extracurricular activities while on campus to Spoiler Alert.
1: Spoiler Alert launched a pilot program in Boston this summer and went live all over New England just last week. It works pretty simply. Businesses, farms, or nonprofits, whoever's using it, post information and pictures of the food they have available to sell. A notification goes out to other Spoiler Alert users. A user claims the food and pays for it through Spoiler Alert. That's where the company makes money off a transaction fee. The two users are then responsible for arranging transportation. Molina says the pilot program was a success.
3: For one, we found that we were able to move food quite quickly through the platform, which really validated the model and the impact that technology could have on fast-tracking food donations and food distributions in general. We had transactions that were happening in as few as 3 minutes.
1: Spoiler alert prevents food from going to waste. But if by waste we mean the food's just sitting in the trash, is that really the end of its journey?
4: The first time I went dumpster diving, I believe I was 19.
1: That's Maximus Thaler. He was a student at Tufts a few years back, living in a collective house on campus when he first went dumpstering.
4: And dumpstering was sort of a, I guess it was a hobby of the house, I suppose. I mean, it was definitely part of the house culture, like sort of a, you know, radical activist collective type thing.
1: That first time was at a distribution center for Odwalla Juice. Thaler says they found hundreds of gallons just sitting in a dumpster.
4: That was probably the first time that I, you know, really started to question the way that the value of these products is defined, because it just seemed so absurd to me that bottle after bottle after bottle, each one of them with a $4 price tag or a $7 price tag, and there was more juice in the dumpster than we could fit into the car, and it was very eye-opening.
1: It was later on, the summer after his junior year, that Thaler started dumpstering more often. He was living with a few friends in a house in Somerville, spending his days working on a thesis project. He was short on money, so he decided that he would, a few times a week, strap on a hiking backpack, grab his bike, and see what he could find. Soon, he was feeding his entire house.
4: And really high-quality food, you know, like organic filet mignon and wild Alaskan salmon and so much fresh fruit and vegetables. And this was on a bicycle, and it was one person. And it was really striking, and I realized that, you know, if I were to just up the stakes a little bit more, if I could go with a car instead of a bike and go with another person, that it would be not only possible to feed a household, but to feed hundreds of people.
1: Out of this came what Thaler and his friends decided to call the Gleaner's Kitchen. Soon, they were making food for others, even catering a music festival using what they could find in the dumpster. One time, they came upon a ton of watermelon, so they decided to give some away for free in Davis Square. A man walked up and took some. He asked them why they were giving away free watermelon.
4: So, you know, the watermelon's from the dumpster. And immediately he got really angry, and he like took the watermelon and he threw it on the ground and stormed it, like, "What are you doing feeding me trash?" And just, you know, got like very, very red faced and blustery and stormed away.
1: And then about 2 minutes later, the man came back.
4: And he, you know, looked kind of puzzled, and he's like, "Well, the watermelon tasted okay, and I guess only the outside was in the garbage, so I guess this is kind of cool." And then he takes another slice of watermelon, and so that was a very special moment for me to like see the kind of transformation in perception that can happen over the course of a few minutes.
1: The Gleaner's Kitchen doesn't currently have a dedicated space. There have been some legal problems using a space for a purpose that Thaler says is so hard to define, but he's in the process of purchasing a house for the Gleaner's Kitchen in Binghamton, New York, where he goes to grad school.
4: Sort of the rhetoric behind this is tricky because it involves money, and in order to move the money effectively, you have to start employing jargon that I'm not very comfortable with. So I'm not trying to open up a restaurant. I'm not trying to open up a soup kitchen. I'm not, you know, there's a lot of things that I'm not trying to do, and there aren't like systematically acceptable words for what I am trying to do. What I am trying to do is create a shared space.
1: Thaler hopes people will use this shared space to develop a different relationship with value. And I've realized that's really what this issue of food waste is all about. People are constantly judging food's value. When they decide for one reason or another that it has no value to them, they throw it away. But just because you don't see value in something, it doesn't mean it's not there. Throwing something away, at least in my mind, is the act of destroying it. But that's really not true. It's still there, sitting in the trash can or the dumpster, and it can always become something else. For You Are Here, I'm Jacob Carosa.

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Good morning, Boker Tov, Shalom. Welcome to Chagigah on this long holiday weekend. You know, we're going to do something very special today. Today in Chagigah, we're turning the entire program into one big musical getaway. All morning long, we're going to feature mini concerts, three or four tunes at a time from some of your favorite

0: Jewish, Israeli, Broadway, rock and roll, Yiddish, Hebrew, and American pop artists. It's a chance to really settle into the music, hear the stories, enjoy the memories, and celebrate the soundtrack of our lives together. We're going to start our mini concert off with Shlomo Artzi. His concerts are legendary sing-along events where audiences know every word. So let's begin our long holiday weekend on this Sunday with the music of Shlomo Artzi.
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Good morning, Boker Tov. So glad you join me on this. Well, it's a long holiday weekend, and we're doing mini concerts. It's a special edition of Haggigah. Three tunes in a row by your favorite singers, and lots of memories in between. Just played the music of Shlomo Artzi. Let's move over to the music of Theodore Bekel. He was much more than an actor and a singer. He became a cultural ambassador for Jewish folk and Yiddish music around the world. Broadway fans knew him from The Sound of Music, from Knickerbocker Holiday, but a lot of Jewish generations enjoyed the music of Theodore Bekel, his warmth and authenticity he brought to such traditional tunes. It's time for a mini-concert, and the mini-concert is the music of Theodore Bekel.

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0: on Hagiga this morning. It's kind of like a summer road trip with the radio turned up. That's the spirit of Hagiga this morning. We're playing for you mini concerts of your favorite singers. Just heard the music of Theodore Bickel. And as always on Hagiga, no politics, no shouting, no stress, just music, memories, humor, schmoozing on this long holiday weekend. I've got another mini concert for you by one of Israel's most celebrated international stars. She blended traditional Yemenite music with modern pop and dance rhythms. Her voice was powerful, emotional, and instantly recognizable, helping introduce Israeli music to audiences around the world. You know who I'm talking about? She's known as the Madonna of the Middle East.
1: From the Jewish American Songbook, a Hagiga mini concert.

0: New, what you doing this Memorial Day weekend? I hope that you're maybe relaxing at home, heading to the beach, cooking on the grill, or just taking a little extra time to be with family and friends. So glad you're spending part of your Sunday morning with us. I want you to grab another cup of coffee, maybe another bagel, because another Chagigah mini concert is on the way. We're going to play the music of Andy Statman, one of the great musical innovators of Jewish music. He blends his klezmer traditions with bluegrass, jazz, and a lot of great music. His clarinet, his mandolin are playing and create a sound that feels deeply rooted in tradition, while also just being wonderfully original. The music of Andy Statman in less than a minute.
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2: 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Hey, it's George Knight. I got a couple things on my mind. First of all, hope you're having a good weekend. 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

0: I am so glad you joined us on this Sunday morning. This Sunday, we're calling it a Sunday morning mini concert because one tune is sometimes just not enough. Just heard the music of Andy Statman. Now on Haggigah, we head into the beautiful world of Ladino music with the passionate voice of Yasmin Alevi. Her music is filled with emotion, longing, and beauty. This is perfect music for a relaxing long holiday weekend morning as you and I get into mini concerts on Haggigah Radio.
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0: Sunday morning on Chagigah, a nice long holiday weekend. Music, memories, it all comes together on Chagigah Radio because today, between now and 10 o'clock, you are in luck. It's a treat, a Chagigah mini concert. Let's continue our mini concerts with Yaakov Shweki. He became one of the biggest stars in contemporary Jewish music. He's got that powerful voice, emotional performances. His concerts bring audiences together, and we're going to bring you together to a Yaakov Shweki mini concert, and we'll do that in just a moment.
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0: It's a long holiday weekend. We're doing it right. We're giving you mini concerts of your favorite singers, of your favorite groups, right here on Haggigah Radio. We're going to continue our mini concert with the music of Yaakov Shweki. And we'll do that right after Linda comes in here. Linda, you could stand by that microphone. And Linda, tell us what radio station we're listening to.
1: 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Oh!

0: Good morning to you, Boker Tov, Shalom, and welcome back to Chagigah, right here on 88.9. I'm your host, Hal Slifer. Always enjoy being here on a Sunday morning. I hope you're enjoying this long Memorial Day holiday weekend. Whatever you're doing this morning, maybe driving down the Cape, maybe sitting on the porch with a cup of coffee, or heading out for a family barbecue, or just enjoying a slower pace for a change. Today on Chagigah, we're turning the entire program into our mini-concert Sunday morning. Instead of just one tune from an artist, we're slowing things down just a little bit and spending more time with the music you enjoy, three tunes at a time from some of your favorite musicians. Let's start off the 8 o'clock hour with the music of the Klezmer Conservatory Band.
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1: Hi there, Chagigah listeners. 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Concerts, Klezmer Conservatory Band, and hope to see you there. Hope to see you dancing in the aisles. And here's the Klezmer Conservatory Band playing the music of the great Leonard Cohen.

0: Music in a mini concert with the Klezmer Conservatory Band of Boston. Today on Haggigah, we're turning the entire program into our mini concert Sunday. Instead of just one tune from a musician, we're slowing things down just a little bit and spending more time with the music. Three tunes at one time with some of the great musicians and groups that make up the Jewish musical soundtrack of our lives. Let's head over to Broadway and the world of Fiddler on the Roof with the unforgettable Zero Mostel. As the original Tevye, Zero Mostel brought humor, heart, and humanity to one of the most important Jewish musicals ever created. It's a mini concert on Haggigah Radio. I hope you're enjoying this long holiday weekend, and I'll let you enjoy it with the music of Zero Mostel.
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2: A Fiddler on the Roof. Sounds crazy, no? But in our little village of Anatevka, you might say, every one of us is a fiddler on the roof, trying to scratch out a pleasant, simple tune without breaking his neck. It isn't easy. You may ask, why do we stay up there if it's so dangerous? We stay because Anatevka's our home. And how do we keep our balance? That, I can tell you in one word, tradition.

Because of our traditions, we've kept our balance for many years. Here in Anatevka, we have our traditions for everything. How to eat, how to sleep, how to work, even how to wear clothes. For instance, we always keep our heads covered, and we wear these little prayer shawls. This shows our constant devotion to God. You may ask, how did this tradition get started? I'll tell you, I don't know, but it's a tradition. Because of our traditions, everyone here knows who he is and what God expects him to do.

0: An inner circle of our little village, we've always had our many special types. For instance, Yenta the matchmaker.
1: Avram, I have a perfect match for your son. A wonderful girl.
2: Who is it?
1: Rachel, the shoemaker's daughter.
3: Rachel? She can hardly see. She's almost blind.
1: Tell the truth, Avram. Is your son so much to look at? The way she sees and the way he looks, it's a perfect match!
0: And Reb Nochem the beggar.
4: Alms for the poor. Alms for the poor.
2: Here, Reb Nochem, here's one kopeck.
4: One kopeck? Last week you gave me two kopecks.
2: I had a bad week.
4: So, if you had a bad week, why should I suffer?
0: And most important, our beloved rabbi.
5: Rabbi, may I ask you a question?
6: Certainly, my son.
5: Is there a proper blessing for the Tsar?
6: A blessing for the Tsar, of course. May God bless and keep the Tsar far away from us.
0: Among ourselves, we've always gotten along perfectly well. Of course, there was a time he sold him a horse, but delivered a mule. But that's all settled. Now we live in simple peace and harmony.
7: It was a horse.
8: It was a mule.
7: It was a horse.
8: It was a mule.
7: It was a horse.
8: It was a mule.

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0: So you are leaving your home to join that hero of yours. But why won't you tell me where he is?
2: It is far, Papa, terribly far. He was arrested. He is in a settlement in Siberia.
0: Siberia? And he asked you to join him in that frozen wasteland and marry him there?
2: No, Papa, he did not ask me to go. I want to go.
0: What huddled baby.
2: But, Papa,

0: Well, give him my regards, this Moses of yours. I always thought he was a good man. Tell him I rely on his honor to treat my daughter well. Tell him that.
1: Papa, God alone knows when we shall see each other again.
0: Then we will leave it in his hands.

0: It is a holiday weekend right here on Haggigah, and holiday weekends are made for good friends, good memories, and great music. And we've got all three right here on Haggigah, giving you Haggigah mini concerts till 10 o'clock this morning, allowing the music staying just a little bit longer of the music you enjoy. Let's continue our mini concerts with the music of Omer Adam. He's become one of Israel's biggest modern pop stars. I know you love his music. Let's do his music with three tunes, and we'll do the music of Omer Adam in a mini concert in less than a minute.
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0: On this nice long holiday weekend, we're doing something special just for you. We're playing mini concerts of your favorite musicians. Just heard the music of Omer Adam, three of his favorite tunes. Let's switch over a little bit and play the music of Benny Goodman. He was known as the King of Swing. He brought jazz and big band music into the American mainstream during the 1930s and 1940s. His clarinet sound influenced Jewish generations of klezmer musicians. Let's play three tunes in a mini concert with the music of Benny Goodman. I'm going to start it off with a comparison. Benny Goodman made a big hit tune of a tune called Goody Goody, but let's compare it first with the music of Frankie Lyman and the Teenagers. They also sing the tune Goody Goody.
1: Sorry.

0: Sunday morning on Haggigah, passing down that musical tradition one tune at a time. We're doing a mini concert, something special for this long holiday weekend. Just play the music of the King of Swing, Mr. Klezmer. His name was Benny Goodman. Let's pass on the music now to Billy Joel. Why do we love the music of Billy Joel? Well, his tunes capture romance, city life, and growing older, and just tunes about everyday people. We have the music of Billy Joel in a mini concert, and we'll get to his music in just a moment.
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0: Music, memories, and a long holiday weekend all coming together on Chagigah. We're also playing a lot of your favorite musicians in mini concerts. Just played the music of Billy Joel. Next hour, we're going to have a Chagigah connection. We're also, during our rock and roll feature, talk about the music of Mickey Katz. But right now, let's continue with our musical mini concert with the music of Debbie Freeman. Her music has become part of synagogue life, summer camp memories, and a lot of Jewish family celebrations. 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So on Chagigah Radio, early on a Sunday morning, let's continue with a mini-concert with Debbie Freeman. But before we get there, our staff announcer, Linda, wants to tell you what radio station you're listening to.
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0: Good morning to you, Boker Tov Shalom. My name is Hal Slifer, hanging out with you on this long holiday weekend. We're doing something special today since we're into a holiday. We're playing for you mini concerts of the music you enjoy. 9:30 this morning, the music of Mickey Katz. So whether you're listening to us as you get breakfast ready, maybe you're heading out for the day, sitting by the water, or simply enjoying a quiet Sunday morning, I thank you for bringing Chagigah along with you on this Sunday. And let's do a Chagigah connection. One tune in English, one tune in Hebrew, but the melody is different, but the titles are the same. The title is Hallelujah. One tune by Debbie Freeman, one tune by Leonard Cohen.
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0: Leonard Cohen, he combined poetry and unforgettable melodies into one of the most distinctive musical careers of our time. Every time I play Hallelujah by Leonard Cohen, some people send me emails and say, Hal, play it every week. And then I get a lot of emails from people saying, Hal, you're playing Hallelujah by Leonard Cohen too many times. Put it away. That's what happens when you have a radio show like Hockey Ga. Some people love this, and other people say, I don't like that music so much. Do something else. We are in the middle of a Leonard Cohen mini concert. Mini concerts all day today on Hockey Ga Radio. We have a great one coming up at 9:30 with the fun and the music of Mickey Katz. But let's continue with the music of Leonard Cohen.
1: From the Jewish American Songbook, a Hagigah mini concert.

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0: Leonard Cohen doing the very last tune he ever recorded. Leonard Cohen knew he was dying, and he said he wanted to record one last tune. He went to Montreal, where he grew up. 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He sat down with the cantor, the rabbi, the choir, and said, "I want to do one last tune before I pass away. Will you help me?" And they came together, and they sang that tune, "So You Want It Darker." We're playing mini concerts today on Chagigah Radio. We're not rushing through the music this morning. We're taking our time celebrating the music, the stories, the traditions that helped shape Jewish music and popular music on Chagigah. Let's continue with our mini concerts. Oh, and don't forget at about 9:30, 9:40, we're going to play a mini concert of fun with Mickey Katz. But right now, let's play the music of David Broza. He's known for his passionate live performances, his guitar work, and music that blends kind of Israeli folk, rock, and Spanish influences. You love his music, and so do I. David Broza in a mini concert in less than a minute.
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0: Good morning to you, Boker Tov. Today on Haggigah, we're turning the entire program into one big musical getaway. All morning long, we're featuring mini concerts, a couple of tunes at a time from some of your favorite Jewish, Israeli, Broadway, rock and roll, Yiddish, Hebrew, and American pop artists. Just heard the music of David Broza. So how do I choose the mini concerts? Well, I do it by the musicians that are most popular on Haggigah Radio. I'll give you a good example. Who do you think is the 11th most popular musician on Haggigah Radio? I know someone who knows that answer, and his name is Rabbi Josh.
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2: 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I'm coming to you this morning from Congregation Bethel in Sudbury, right here on Haggigah. Today we're running the Haggigah Countdown, and I have the honor of sharing song number 11, Matisyahu's One Day. I first heard the song sitting around the campfire as one of my students played it, and she offered it simply, clearly, and with a deep yearning for the kind of world that she wanted to live in. I feel the power of this song every time I hear it. This is Josh Brindel, your rabbi on the radio, with number 11 on the Haggigah Countdown, Matisyahu's One Day.

0: 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I promised you the music of Mickey Katz. What a great musician in the early 1950s. He took pop tunes, kind of satirized them, made fun of it, and had some fun with the music. And we're going to play the music of Mickey Katz in just a moment.
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0: Time now for another edition of our Rock and Roll Memories. We do it every Sunday morning around this time on Chagigah. This morning we're going back to the wonderful, funny world of Mickey Katz, one of the great Jewish musical comedians of the 1940s and the 1950s. He was born in Cleveland, raised in a musical Jewish family. Katz became famous for parody tunes that celebrated the immigrant Jewish experience in America. He was also the father of actor Joel Grey, and Mickey Katz had an influence that can be heard today in Jewish comedy and novelty music. Here on Chagigah, we're going to play the music of Mickey Katz, but we'll also play a snippet of the tunes that he kind of made fun of. First, let's hear a beautiful original tune. It's called You Belong to Me. We'll just play a snippet of it, and then we'll play the original version, the fun version by Mickey Katz.
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0: just a snippet of a tune that was so popular by so many different recording musicians in the 1940s and 1950s. We just heard a snippet of the Dupree's singing a tune called You Belong to Me. And now, leave it to Mickey Katz to take that smooth, romantic ballad and give it a full Borscht Belt makeover. Mickey's version turns sweetness into pure Jewish comedy with accents, wordplay, and enough schmaltz to fill a deli on a Sunday morning. Here's Mickey Katz doing his unforgettable take on the tune, You Belong to Me.
1: Take a choo-choo train to Casablanca. 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
1: This morning on Rock and Roll Memories, we're playing the music of Mickey Katz. He was a genius for taking the biggest American pop tunes of the day and giving them a full Jewish makeover. A little Yiddish, a little Borscht Belt humor, and suddenly, you and I were listening to the music in a whole different way. Just heard him do a version of You Belong to Me. Here's Mickey Katz doing another playful tune. Back in the day, back in the 1950s, Perry Como had a big hit with this tune called Don't Let the Stars Get in Your Eyes. Let's play a snippet of that, and then we'll do it Mickey Katz style.

0: just a snippet of Perry Como singing a tune from 1952, Don't Let the Stars Get in Your Eyes. And now let's get Mickey Katz to take a playful Jewish spin on that sentimental tune. I mean, if you grew up around Jewish cooking, you already know that schmaltz can mean chicken fat, but it also can mean getting overly sentimental. So as Mickey Katz would say, and as he sings his parody of the Perry Como tune, Don't Let the Stars Get in Your Eyes, Mickey Katz says, enjoy the tune, but don't let the schmaltz get in your eyes.
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On Haggigah, we love celebrating not only music, but the joy, the laughter,

0: Tellers of American Music, James Taylor, with a tune that says it better than almost anyone else. James Taylor shares with us on Hagigah, the secret of life.
1: The secret.

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88.9 WERS. That was the overture from Breakfast at Tiffany's. Good morning and happy Sunday. I'm Narissa, and you're listening to Standing Room Only. 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Here's Sonia and Natasha from Natasha Pierre and the Great Comet of 1812.

0: I used to think the most thrilling words in the English language were at rise, as we opened our books to the first page of the playwright's text. But I was wrong. The most thrilling words in the English language are these. Good morning, my dear friends.
1: Good morning, Mr. Boy.
0: Shall we form our little circle? 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Here, Robbie, you read.
2: Like two doomed ships that pass in storm, we had crossed each other's way. 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Two outcast men we were. 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

0: 88.9 WERS. That was Poem from A Man of No Importance. Before that was Children of the Wind from Rags and Sonia and Natasha from Great Comet. 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

0: 88.9 WERS. That was a Lost in the Brass from Band Geeks. 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

0: sprang up and cracked the walls of the Hotel Bozo so that its gates could never close again.
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88.9 WERS. That was Why We Tell the Story from Once on This Island. And before that was Edelweiss from The Sound of Music, the original motion picture soundtrack. It makes me tear up every time. Here's Your Hand in Mine from Jerry Herman's Parade.

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1: 88.9 WERS, that was Broadway Boogie Woogie from A Class Act. Before that was Your Hand in Mine from Jerry Herman's Parade. I'm Narissa, and you're listening to Standing Room Only. Coming up, I've got music from Six the Musical and The Boys from Syracuse, but first, let's take a look at our Curtains Up calendar.
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1: Different types, you wear a day coat, prints with stripes and cutaway coats, a perfect fit.

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0: 88.9 WERS. That was Longest Time / Uptown Girl from Movin' Out. Before that was So You Wanted to See the Wizard from The Wiz, and Day by Day from the original motion picture soundtrack of Godspell. 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It is Memorial Day weekend, so the next few songs are all to celebrate Memorial Day, and I'm going to get us started with Born to Lead from Operation Mincemeat.
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0: briefly knocked me out.
1: Sorry, what?
0: The feeling was quite magical when it slapped me on the mouth. It made the local papers, Rare Fish Attacks Boy Scout. It's still my proudest moment, of that I have no doubt. For some were born to follow, but I was born to find trout.
1: Right, new to MI5, are you?
0: No, I've worked here for 6 years.
1: Oh, right.
0: Yes, you're drinking out of my mug.
1: Oh, right.
0: It's up, got a picture of my face on it.
1: Oh, right.
0: Charles Chumley, scientist?
1: Ewan Montague, naval intelligence.
0: I know.
1: Of course you do.

0: Colonel Bethesda.
1: Watch out, boys. The big boss is here.
2: Welcome to Military Deception. Now, as you all know, the next Allied invasion target is Sicily. And the key to invading Sicily is... not invading Sicily.
1: Sorry, what?
2: Or at least that's what the enemy is going to think. We're going to convince the Germans that we're headed for somewhere else instead. Sardinia, to be exact.
0: Oh, a misdirection.
2: Exactly.
1: So we're going to win this war with a magic trick.
2: How else do we make 100,000 German troops disappear?

0: now, I'll be hearing your proposals. How do we shift the German troops from Sicily to Sardinia? What this country needs is a genius plan.
1: What this country needs is a genius...

0: 88.9 WERS. That was the Schuyler Sisters from Hamilton. Before that was the Flesh Failures, Let the Sunshine In from Hair, and Born to Lead from Operation Mincemeat. Now to continue our Memorial Day segment, here's Mama Look Sharp from 1776.
1: Want another rum, General?
2: General? Lord, I ain't even a corporal.
1: Yeah, well, what's the Army know? What's it like out there, General?
2: You probably know more than me.
1: Sitting in here? Sweet Jesus. This is the last place to find out what's going on.
3: You see any fighting?
2: Sure did. I seen my two best friends get shot dead in the very same day. At Lexington it was, too. Right in the village green. And when they didn't come home for supper, they mamas went down the hill looking for them. Miss Lowell, she found Timothy right off. But Miss Pickett, she looked near half the night for Willem, 'cause he'd gone and crawled off the green far he died.

0: 88.9 WERS. That was Some Kind of Time from Dogfight. Before that was Empty Chairs at Empty Tables from Les Mis and Mama Look Sharp from 1776. This has been our Memorial Day segment. I'm Narissa, and you're listening to Standing Room Only. Coming up, I've got more music from Oliver and Jesus Christ Superstar. But first, let's take a look at our Curtains Up calendar.
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0: Greater Worcester Opera presents 1776, June 4th through 7th. 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And Black Swan plays at the American Repertory Theater through July 5th. 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

Chère Mademoiselle, it is with deepest pride and greatest pleasure that we welcome you here tonight. 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Soup,

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Needing

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2: Hello, hello. It's Ani here with your Weekend Reset, and we got a very special one for you today. We've got an interview to play for you that I did with St. Paul and the Broken Bones at the House of Blues right before their show a few weeks back. I'm really excited to press play on that one, so let's just get right into it. Here's St. Paul and the Broken Bones live from House of Blues on 88.9. 88.9 WERS. I'm here with St. Paul and the Broken Bones with Paul House of Blues. Super, super exciting. How are you doing this fine day?
3: I'm doing good.
2: Want to ask, so your most recent album is self-titled, but it's not your first album. What about this one felt eponymous?
3: I think for us, we had kind of felt like musically we had stretched it as far as we could go with the first five.
2: Mm-hmm.
3: And we felt like this record felt like some sort of maybe rebirth. It just felt right to be like, this is who we are right now.
2: Mm.
3: And it felt like whatever book we were writing, we were done writing that book. Now it's on to the next. And so it just felt like the self-titled seemed appropriate.

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1: We're here with Paul of St. Paul and the Broken Bones on ERS. I want to ask, what's your favorite thing about touring and coming to Boston specifically?
2: Favorite thing about touring? Getting to experience, you know, different food and go, maybe finding your favorite restaurant or having that kind of experience, or maybe cultural things, you know, going to an art museum or something like that. You know, I've actually spent time not touring in Boston, so I like Boston. Obviously, all the history is there. It has its own culture, you know. Yeah, it has its own unique culture. And, like, there's some great Italian food here. Like, it's a great place. It's a great place. Like, I do like the culture. You know, we actually today just did a tour of Fenway.
1: Oh, that's so cool.
2: Which we've never got. I've never got. I mean, we played the House Blues before and just never had the chance to go over there. It's literally across the street. So, but we got to today and it was really nice to kind of learn all the history. And yeah, it's a great place.
1: We're so glad to have you here. Boston loves you. Yeah.

0: We're here with Paul of St. Paul and the Broken Bones on ERS. Last thing I want to ask, it's a little bit of a selfish one, but I'm always looking to beef up my playlist, so I'd like to know what you've been listening to. What's been on repeat for you?
1: Lord have mercy. What have I been listening to? That new Dijon record, baby. I listen. Well, it's not new anymore, but I really like that record. I've been listening to, like, Bill Evans Trio stuff. A lot of jazz stuff that probably is not as hip. You know what I mean?
0: Yeah,
1: that's not as cool. And then, you know, my daughter's 5, so a lot of Frozen.
0: Mm.
1: You know, K-pop Demon Hunter stuff.
0: Oh, goodness.
1: You know what I mean? Golden.
0: Oh, yeah.
1: Yeah, listen to that quite a bit. I'm trying to think, what was, like, the last thing I listened to? It was that Rosalia record, Lux.
0: Oh, yeah.
1: Our drummer is just like, you gotta listen to this man. And that's a really good record. Yeah, I would say, I mean, that's a wide array, I guess. Go-to always is Ryuichi Sakamoto. My daughter will listen to that in the car. And she'll be like, I want the music with no words. No singing.
0: Yeah.
1: So I'm like, okay, all right, girl, we can do that. You know what I mean?
0: Yeah.
1: You know what I'm saying? So I'm kind of all over the place.
0: I love your Grimace Crocs.
1: Thank you very much. These were given to me by our bass player, Jesse. Mm-hmm. And my wife told me that anyone who loves you would not give you a gift like that.
0: No, I think the opposite.
1: I agree. Thank you very much.
0: My Crocs got eaten by an evil dachshund, and now I just don't have any, and it makes me really sad.
1: Oh, yeah. These are like carpeted.
0: Oh, yeah.
1: Yeah. They're pretty brutal, but... I love these things, so I wear them on tour. You know, they're comfortable.
0: Tour, that's what you need.
1: You know, you need comfort. Yes, my Grimace Crocs. Very proud of them.
0: They're fantastic.
1: Yes, thank you.
0: Well, thank you so much for sitting down with me. This has been so great.
1: Well, thank you for having me.
0: Of course. 88.9, that was me from the House of Blues a few weeks ago when I was chilling with St. Paul and the Broken Bones. It was a really great time, and I am still really jealous of those Crocs. They were fantastic. They were like... sandal Crocs, but they had like the Sherpa on the sole, and they had like McDonald's imagery all over them because it was the Grimace Crocs. They were great. I'm jealous of those. I'm gonna have to find a pair because my Crocs did get eaten by an evil dachshund, and I do still want them back. I've got some U2 coming your way here on 88.9, followed by a little bit of a Florence and the Machine. 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

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The song's called Rough and Twisted. I hope your day is not too rough or too twisted. I hope you're having a good one instead. And even if you're not, I've got some good music to hopefully liven the mood a little bit. Here's Big Head Todd and the Monsters, a little bit of Head and the Heart on WERS.

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88.9 WERS. That's the new one from Violet Grill. It's called Thumb. That song is so absolutely incredibly fantastic. And I'm so happy to tell you that the good vibes don't stop there. I've got one of my all-time favorite songs up next for you. And you best believe I'm going to be singing every single word. But before we get into that, did you know that if you love our daytime programming here on 88.9, you should definitely check out evenings here at WERS, because we go all new from 8 to 9, and then at 10, we take you to the secret spot for slow jams, soul, and R&B, right here on 88.9 and streaming at WERS.org.

where he won't have a hassle with the human race. Sang hip hop and don't stop, just blast off. 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

0: New from Paul McCartney here on WERS. The song's called Home to Us. The studio that I'm in here on Tremont is like home to me. I basically live in here. I'm here all the time. It's a great time, and I've got great music to keep you company wherever you are, whether that be home or not. A little bit of Joy Division coming your way. Some Juliana Hatfield on 88.9. 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

88.9, that was the heavy with Feel on WERS. That's a really good song. I really like the kind of like, it's actually a newer song. It was released, I think, a year or two ago, but I like the really kind of classic rock feel it's got to it. The Heavy's doing some cool stuff. If you haven't checked them out, highly recommend. I've got some more awesome stuff coming your way from a couple of icons. One of them being They Might Be Giants, the other being Sheryl Crow here on 88.9. We're going to start with My Favorite Mistake.

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0: 88.9 WERS. That's the new one from They Might Be Giants. It's called Wu-Tang, off their brand new album, The World Is to Dig. I got to do a really cool interview with them a little while ago. You can head over to WERS.org if you want to check that out. It would actually mean a lot. I'm really proud of it. So if you got the time, if you got a minute, if you're having lunch and you need something to read whilst you eat, head over to WERS.org. Pretty please. It would be really special. Also, have something really cool to tell you about before we get back into the music. 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

Hannon's here on WERS. The song is called Starlight. That one's so much fun. I really, really like it. It's a new tune from Cannons, and I've got a little bit of more new stuff coming your way for the new Courtney Barnett that features Waxahachie, but first, some throwback tunes, a little bit of Red Hot Chili Peppers, a little bit of MGMT here on 88.9.

Sure, we play cool stuff you already know and love, but we also keep you up to date with what's happening today. 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

Courtney Barnett featuring Waxahachie. The song is called Sight Unseen. You heard it here on 88.9 WERS. We're so glad you're with us this afternoon. If you love tons of music to start off your mornings, join George Knight starting at 6 for new and iconic tunes and quick headlines from the ERS student news team. 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I don't know what happened there. My apologies. 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

Jack White on WERS. The song's called Derrico DeMonaco. It's brand new. You heard it here on WERS. Hello from Tremont Street in Boston, where it is pouring down rain, making me want to have a nice warm cup of coffee. If it's raining where you are, I hope you're nice and cozy. And if you're not, well, I'm very, very sorry. I hope you at least have an umbrella. I've got Lucinda Williams coming your way, a little bit of Jeff Buckley, and then some Dear Tick on 88.9.

0: 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New from Deer Tick, that's Mary Singletary. 88.9. It is raining out. It is raining out. I love the rain. There's like a garbage song about it. You know, I'm only happy when it rains. Except for the fact that I did, in fact, forget my umbrella for the walk home. So it's going to be, I'm very soggy and it's May or something. I don't know. Anyway, we'll get back into the music and I'll stop making horrible puns for you here on WERS. I've got some Marshall Crenshaw coming your way. A little bit of Sloth Rust, a little local music for you here on 88.9. Also, did you know you can listen to Boston's Uncommon Radio wherever you go on our updated free app? 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

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That was Sloth Rust here on WERS. Local artist, Sloth Rust, absolutely fantastic local artist. We're going to go from one S artist to another S artist, and then I hate to break it to you, but I am going to break that streak. 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

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Song's called Dreams. I love that one so much. Oh, my goodness. I'm going to do it. I'm going to declare that my song of the day. I'd love to know what yours is, though. What's your song of the day? I'm sure it's an absolute banger. Let me know. Yeah. Anyway, we'll get right back into the music here on WERS. But, you know, before I can do that, there is something I really want to tell you about. 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And it's the perfect soundtrack for lunchtime. 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

0: The Strokes here on 88.9. That's their new one, Going Shopping. I'm currently banned from doing that on my own accord. I've been spending too much money on records, so no going shopping for Ani. But that's okay. I can just play you some really awesome music. Not necessarily on a record, but you know, I'm doing my job. I'm doing what I'm supposed to be doing, and I've got an awesome playlist loaded right here for you. Weezer coming your way. King Tuff. Maybe some Norah Jones if you're good, if you're really, really good. A little of the Ramones. Also, we know you love discovering new music, and our music blog has plenty of it, including the ERS pick of the week from our student music staff. This week, we have the song Planting Tomatoes by Lucy Dacus that she released for this year's Record Store Day. 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

Hi, it's George Knight. I host the morning show here on ERS. My student news team and I have lots of fun every weekday morning. It's a very music-intensive morning show. And like other times on 88.9, we work in a lot of brand new music. 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

said he swims here on WERS. The song's called Bad Dreams. I didn't have any dreams last night, I don't think. Wow, isn't that so super relatable? Aren't I such a great radio host? Just talking about my dreams and the things going on in my head. We'll get back into the music because I know that's what you're here for. I've got Republica, Suki Waterhouse coming your way on 88.9.

0: Suki Waterhouse here on WERS. That's a new song called Back in Love. Being in love is so much fun. I hope everyone gets to experience being in love. That is, unless you're a romantic, in which case, you do you. But either way, that's a really great song that I've been really big into. I've also got more stuff that I've really been into because you know what? It's my show. I can play what I want, and I'm going to play you some Depeche Mode. I'm going to play you a little bit of Metric, their new one, right here on 88.9.
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Metric on 88.9. That's the new one, Victim of Luck. I really, really like that song. I the countdown gets stuck in my head. Countdown to 100. 5, 4, 3, 2, 1. It's really, really good. I enjoy that one. I've got some more stuff that I really enjoy up next for you here on 88.9. Stuff from David Bowie, stuff from Cage the Elephant, stuff from Arlo Parks. Stacked playlist here on 88.9.

Arlo Parks here on WERS. That's the new one, Two Sided. Absolutely fantastic song that I'm so happy to be playing for you right here on at WERS. Now, we'll get back to the music for you, but I want to give you a reminder that our evening program is just as great as our daytime programming. We go all new from 8 to 9, and then at 10, we take you to the secret spot for slow jams, soul, and R&B right here on 88.9 and streaming at WERS.org. 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

0: Mount Joy and Gigi Perez, the song's called In the Middle. I was in the middle of Googling all of the lyrics to Loser by Beck because I feel like that's a song I should learn all of the words to. And that's my truth. That's my story for the day. I've got some really awesome stuff coming your way to round out my time with you before I pass you on to the next amazing host who's going to hang out with you and play you some really, really awesome tunage. The stuff I've got coming your way, a little bit of The Clash, a little bit of Imogen Heap on 88.9. I'm going to pass you over to Annie now, so enjoy. Have a great rest of your day. And I'm going to leave you with one really, really cool reminder about WERS 617 Day. It's Wednesday, June 17th. It's our annual celebration of the music community and culture of Boston. 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

Slumber Party, new from Bridget Calls Me Baby on WERS. Hope you're having a wonderful long weekend and staying dry from all of the rain this weekend. Really unfortunate time for the bad weather, but you know, maybe you'll get some cozy time indoors, which is always nice. I'm Annie on 88.9, and here is OAR with Shattered, Turn the Car Around. Hope you enjoy.

0: Freaking Out, new from Michigander on WERS. He'll be here in November for a show at Brighton Music Hall, so that's super exciting. 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

Pixies with Motorola on 88.9. I absolutely love the Pixies. And I somehow didn't realize until a few years ago that they're originally from Boston. So that's super cool. I'm Annie on WERS, and I'm super excited because I'm about to play a song from Radiohead's incredible album, OK Computer. Here is Let Down.

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88.9 WERS. We are so glad you're with us this afternoon. 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

0: Heavy Foot, new from Monrovia on WERS. 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

WERS, that was the Japanese house with a smiley face. I'm Annie on ERS, and I hope you are having a wonderful Memorial Day weekend. This next song is perfect for those of us manifesting clear skies tomorrow. It's not looking great, but you know what? We can still hope. Here is Blind Melon with No Rain.

0: 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What's new right now?
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0: 88.9, that was Future Soul, new from Tedeschi Trucks Band. Susan Tedeschi is a Massachusetts native, originally from Norwell, and she went to Berkeley. 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

Orange County, new from Gorillaz on WERS. The band has been super busy lately. They just released their new album, The Mountain, in February. They made their SNL debut in March, and they're heading on tour soon, including a show at TD Garden in October. Coming up now, here's The Pretenders with Watching the Close.

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0: Dance the Pain Away, new from Hot and Freddy on 88.9. 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They were actually one of the first concerts I ever saw, so it's very special for me to get to play them on air. 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

Baby Steps, new from Olivia Dean on WERS. She'll be here in Boston very soon for a show at TD Garden this August on her The Art of Loving Live tour. I'm Annie on 88.9, and here's U2 with Elevation.

0: WERS, that was I Play to the Fool, new from Michael Stipe and Andrew Watt. That song is actually the theme song for the new TV show Rooster on HBO Max, which stars a Massachusetts native, the amazing Steve Carell. 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The guitar part is so catchy, and it's just all around such a great song. Here is Boys Don't Cry.
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Guster with Keep Going on 88.9. They are a local band and actually formed while they were students at Tufts University. In a little while, we'll hear an incredible acoustic version of one of Foo Fighters' biggest hits. But before that, here's Wolf Alice with Don't Delete the Kisses.

88.9 WERS, that was the acoustic version of Everlong from Foo Fighters. We are so glad you're with us tonight. 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Well,

0: Thumb, new from Violet Grohl on WERS. Violet is the amazing Dave Grohl's daughter and is also an incredible musician in her own right. She's about to put out her debut album, Be Sweet to Me, on May 29th, that I am personally very, very excited to listen to. We know you love discovering new music, and our music blog has plenty of it, including the ERS Pick of the Week from our student music staff. This week, we have the song Planting Tomatoes from Lucy Dacus that she released for this year's Record Store Day. Coming up now, here's the Stone Roses with Waterfall.
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0: Hi, it's George Knight. I host the morning show here on ERS. My student news team and I have lots of fun every weekday morning. It's a very music-intensive morning show. And like other times on 88.9, we work in a lot of brand new music. 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

WERS, that was the Black Keys with No Rain, No Flowers. I'm Annie on 88.9, and I'm super excited because we're about to hear one of my favorite songs from Incubus. This song is also perfect for any Memorial Day weekend road trips you might be on this weekend. Here is Drive. Hope you enjoy.

0: 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What's new right now?
1: 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Jack White, Derecho Domenico. Olivia Dean, Baby Steps.
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0: In the middle of it, new from Hiss Golden Messenger on 88.9. That song is featured on his latest album, I'm People, which just came out at the beginning of this month. 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Coming up now, here's Love and Rockets with No New Tale to Tell.
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WERS, that was All I Did Was Dream of You, new from Biba Doobie featuring the Marias. That song just came out in March, and I was personally so excited when that came out because what a great collaboration of artists. Their styles just work so well together, and it sounds so great. Coming up now, here's My Morning Jacket with One Big Holiday.

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0: Heartstop, new from the Revivalists on WERS. That song will be featured on their upcoming album, Get It Honest, which comes out in July. 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I'm Annie on ERS, and here's Aztec Camera with Oblivious.
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Hey, it's George Knight. I got a couple things on my mind. First of all, hope you're having a good weekend. 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
2: 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This is Finley. I'll be taking you through the next 2 hours, and right now, we've got some Halsey with Lucid.